A bit of music penned by Felix Mendelssohn to kick off your 9 o'clock hour this evening. That's his Songs Without Words in D major, as performed on cello and piano by Misha Maisky and Pavel Gililov, respectively. This is NWPB Classical. Thank you so much for listening during this fall fund drive. 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You will now be kept company with a string quartet by Beethoven. String Quartet No. 5 in A major, as performed by the Emerson String Quartet.

That was the Emerson String Quartet performing Beethoven's Fifth String Quartet in A Major. 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Music for violin and piano from Franz Schubert coming up now. This is his Fantasy in C Major, performed by violinist Gidon Kramer and pianist Valery Afanasyev.

Gidon Kremer and Valery Afanasyev on violin and piano, performing Franz Schubert's Fantasy in C major. 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

Jonathan Stockhammer conducting Scoring Berlin in that performance of music by Steve Reich. Reich's duet there on full display. This is NWPB Classical. Thank you so much for tuning in. I'm Jed Greenhalgh. It's wonderful to be with you. Coming up now is music from Franz Joseph Haydn, Symphony No. 101, The Clock in D Major. This is Claudio Abbado conducting the Chamber Orchestra of Europe.

Claudio Abbado leading the Chamber Orchestra of Europe. That's Symphony No. 101, The Clock in D Major by Haydn. The 20th Century Music of Spain by Joaquin Rodrigo will be bringing you very close to the 11 o'clock hour. This is Concierto Andaluz for four guitars, performed by the Academy of St. Martin in the Fields with the Los Romeros Guitar Quartet, conducted by Neville Mariner.

Neville Mariners Academy of St. Martin in the Fields joining the Los Romeros Guitar Quartet in that performance of music by Joaquin Rodrigo. Rodrigo's Concierto Andaluz for four guitars.

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You just heard the overture for Creatures of Prometheus by Ludwig van Beethoven. Claudio Abbado at the podium of the Vienna Philharmonic Orchestra. This is NWPB Classical. I'm Jed Greenhalgh. Welcome to the tallest hour of the Tuesday. It's wonderful to be with you. Later, you'll be hearing music by Manuel Ponce. Before that, taking you very close to that moment is the music of Brahms. Brahms's clarinet trio in A minor here. This is Richard Stolzman on clarinet, Yo-Yo Ma on cello, and Emmanuel Axe on piano.

Richard Stolzman, Yo-Yo Ma, and Emmanuel Axe on clarinet, cello, and piano. That's a performance of chamber music by Brahms, his clarinet trio in A minor. The concert music continues until 5 a.m. tomorrow when Morning Edition begins right here on NWPB Classical. I'm Jed Greenhalgh, wishing you a wonderful evening tonight. Manuel Ponce's Concierto del Sur is coming now. This is Enrique Horda conducting the Symphony of the Air, featuring Andres Segovia on guitar.

0: Over the Hills and Far Away, a children's march by Percy Grainger. Bjarte Ingeset conducted the Royal Norwegian Navy Band. I'm Jillian Kahn, and it's always nice to listen to these performances with you. Thanks a lot for being here. Hope you have a great Wednesday.
1: Camille Saint-Saëns knew theater. Think Samson and Delilah. He also knew pictorial music. Think Carnival of the Animals. No surprise, then, that the producers of The Assassination of the Duc de Guise asked the 73-year-old composer to write the music for their 1908 silent film, based on actual events of the 16th century. It runs 17 minutes, long for its day, and it plays out in nine tableaux. Saint-Saëns' original score, the very first of its kind for a motion picture, effectively accents the melodrama. Yet because of the approach of winter, he departed Paris before the premiere.
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3: If a composer grants your Christmas wish in the form of an original work, it's like a visit from a musical Santa. As Christmas of 1889 approached, Engelbert Humperdinck's sister, Adelaide, asked him to write four songs for her children's holiday puppet show. Well, these proved so successful that Humperdinck quickly expanded the music to a singspiel with piano accompaniment. As for the music, well, it was based on Adelaide's adaptation of the Brothers Grimm fairy tale, Hansel and Gretel. And Uncle's Gift turned out to be far and away Humperdinck's most celebrated masterpiece. We'll hear the overture to Hansel and Gretel coming up.
4: This is the Composer's Datebook for September 23rd. I'm John Burge. On today's date in 2011, the St. Louis Symphony under David Robertson premiered a new piano concerto by the American composer Stephen Mackey. The soloist was Orlie Shaham, Robertson's wife, to whom the new work was dedicated. The new concerto had an odd title, Stumble to Grace, which Mackey explained this way. There is a narrative running through the piece. The piano is all thumbs. As it stumbles in its first entrance, playing naive and awkward plinks and plunks. By the end, the piano plays sophisticated, virtuosic, and at times graceful contrapuntal music, a fugue, in fact. The inspiration came from observing my now 2.5-year-old toddler learning to become human. I wanted to open my compositional process to incorporate some of the whimsy and exuberance that he brings to his exploration of the world. Mackey concludes, a preoccupation with one's children is common among most new parents, but this seemed particularly appropriate for a piece written for Orlie Shaham. She and her conductor husband, David Robertson, have twins less than a year older than my son, and we've had play dates and shared narrations about new parenthood. Composer's Datebook is produced by APM, American Public Media, in collaboration with the American Composers Forum, reminding you that all music was once new.

0: the artistry of violin soloist Monica Huggett, who spent two decades as artistic director of Portland Baroque Orchestra, right here in the Northwest. Monica Huggett with some of her British friends there. Raglan Baroque players Nicholas Kramer conducting Yes, Autumn from the Four Seasons by Antonio Vivaldi. We are reveling. The weather is so nice around the region. We are reveling in this first full day of autumn 2026 as we spend this final day of the fun drive with you, encouraging you to support this music station and service going forward. Hi there, I'm Steve Reeder, your regular host at this hour, joined by your regular evening host, as well as the creator host of Now That's What I Call 21st Century, Jed Greenhalgh.
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0: So it's a little bit cooler in the morning already. You can feel it. The sun setting a bit earlier every day. Summer is officially over. It's not an ending, though, but the beginning of something new and fresh in its own way. Lovely colors of the leaves, and you get to harvest that garden that you worked on so hard and so diligently. Well, many folks have gone back to school. Always an exciting new beginning. Sometimes that means new clothes, or at least pulling out the sweaters and sweatshirts.
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0: We've been hearing from Victoria and other communities on the southern part of Vancouver Island and from Penticton as well. 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
0: We're always pleased to share with you the artistry of Northwest musicians as composers and performers, and we have one right now in the person of Randy Hathaway. Born and raised in Yakima and someone still very much involved in music and education in the state of Washington and throughout the Northwest. This is Randy Hathaway's view of autumn as performed by the guitarist Graham Banfield. You're going to hear Indian Summer, Escapade, and Carnival. Let's listen.

0: Guitarist Graham Banfield playing music by Yakima native Randy Hathaway, his Autumn, here on the Classical Service of NWPB. Steve Reeder here with Jed Greenhalgh. Jed, it's good to know that Randy is not only someone still deeply involved in the Northwest music and education scene, he's a listener. We appreciate that.
1: Absolutely, yes. Randy is an excellent prime example of a 21st century composer that has his finger on the pulse. I remember back when some music of his was played on the station and an email came through later that day, really paying attention and connected in with the local public media of the area. It's good to have him here.
0: The very definition of community. We love that. Well, thank you, Randy, for the music, and thank you, Graham Banfield, for the performance on this final day of the Fun Drive at NWPB Classical.
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0: We're so pleased you're joining us today, the final day of the Fun Drive here at NWPB Classical. Steve and Jed with you at this hour, just past 9:30 on this first day of autumn, final day of the drive. The appeal, the mission, the importance of it, they all remain the same. 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
1: That's right. 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
0: Yes, indeed. The seasons are turning. The air is cooler. Leaves are drifting down from treetops. Autumn reminds you that change is inevitable, but it's also quite beautiful in its own way. This station embraces change too. New voices, new music, new ideas, and a changing funding landscape.
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1: 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I especially enjoy Classical Guitar Alive and From the Top. 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We've just heard from guitarist Graham Banfield playing Randy Hathaway for you this morning. And of course, From the Top is the show that features the next generation of classical music talent. 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
1: This is the final day of the fund drive, so now is the moment for you. 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The Englishman Ray Fond Williams created a collection of folk songs of the four seasons, setting John Barleycorn as autumn.

0: John Barleycorn. A setting of that folk song by Rayfond Williams from his collection of folk songs of the four seasons. That would be John Barleycorn of the autumn time of the year, this time of year. The choir of Clare College, Cambridge, and the Dimitri Ensemble, led there by Sir David Wilcox, one of the leading choral conductors of the 20th century. We have a more substantial autumnal piece coming for you next, thanks to our friend Ottorino Respighi. But before that, a reminder that on this first day of autumn, you have a chance to participate directly and financially in the final day of the Fund Drive. I'm Steve Rader, along with Jed Greenhalgh.
1: That's right. 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
0: Well, here we are on the 23rd day of September. Fall is officially here, and that means another calendar year is going to be over soon enough here at NWPB. But you can still access the classical and jazz music that you enjoy, along with the other entertainment programming and trustworthy, reliable journalism which have defined this service for many generations. 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It will not return. 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
0: 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Now another of these musical dividends you get every day here. From 1925, this autumn poem by Ottorino Respighi, a gifted violinist himself, here with Ruggero Ricci as soloist.

0: Completing this hour on NWPB Classical, devoted to autumn and the harvest. Music there by Ottorino Respighi, his autumn poem for violin and orchestra. Ruggero Ricci played the solo part. Keith Clark conducted California's Pacific Symphony for you. 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

0: An original piano composition by Claude Debussy that sounds equally nice on the harp. In that transcription and performance by Maria Graf, Debussy's second arabesque. Good morning and welcome to the Classical Service here at Northwest Public Broadcasting. Exactly 5 minutes now into this 10 o'clock hour. Steve Reeder joined here in studio by Jed Greenhalgh, and not to harp on the subject, but this is the final day of the fun drive. And we're looking to you for your support.
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0: It's a passport to a wealth of additional programming and entertainment for you, and it comes to you automatically at that $5 a month or higher level. 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As we turn now to a leading figure of the Italian Baroque, who also spent time in England, Giuseppe Sammartini, and this oboe concerto in D, Heinz Holliger, the Swiss virtuoso extraordinaire, accompanied here by I Musici.

0: Heinz Holliger, the featured soloist there, accompanied by I Musici, in that Oboe Concerto in D by Giuseppe Sammartini. Suzanne Bona, herself a very talented flutist, also hosts Sunday Baroque every weekend on this station, Sunday mornings at 10, Sunday afternoons at 3. 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
0: Kurt in Moscow has pledged his support, saying, I'm suggesting to all the retirees to remember to renew your donations. Absolutely. Kurt, a sustainer in Moscow. And Cerise in Sumner. I love NWPB, but as I live on a very low fixed income, I was worried I wouldn't be able to pledge, adding, but I had the money and I'm happy to contribute. And that speaks to the spirit of the occasion. Thank you so much, Cerise. We are very grateful for that. And so are all your fellow listeners. Please pledge an amount that's right for you. If you can pledge more, fine. If that's not possible or realistic for you, that's fine as well. It's all about getting involved, participating, making an investment at an appropriate level to help sustain this service.
1: Absolutely. If you've been procrastinating putting off your donation, well, don't worry. Mozart and Rossini were also quite famous procrastinators, and
0: indeed,
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0: Or 844-396-6002. Let's turn now to that arch-romantic Robert Schumann. This introduction and allegro in G for piano and orchestra. This time with Murray Pariah as the soloist, Claudio Abbado as the conductor of the Berlin Philharmonic.
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0: An original work for piano and orchestra by Robert Schumann. You've just heard his introduction and allegro in G, played there by Murray Pariah, that world-class American pianist, accompanied by the Berlin Philharmonic, led by Claudio Abbado. As we come to you on this first full day of autumn, interesting intersection here, the first full day of autumn, but the last day of the fun drive, here on the classical service of NWPB streaming at nwpb.org. Steve Reeder here. So pleased to be joined in studio again this hour by Jed Greenhalgh.
1: And in turn, very pleased to be here. 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
0: No kidding. 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
1: 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There's Paul in Wenatchee, Heidi in Yakima, Lauren in Walla Walla, Susan in Morton, Charles in Sela?
0: Let's talk about Charles and Sela, shall we? Charles and Sela has pledged his support today, saying he listens to classical, to Sunday Baroque, to exploring music, to early music now, and so much more classical guitar alive. Oh, yes. Oh, yes. Most importantly, Jed's survey of new classical, as he puts it. It's called, now that's what I call 21st Century. You can hear it every Friday afternoon at 2. Every Sunday afternoon at 5. And Jed, it's a wonderful way for you and for our listeners to explore where concert music is going, because it's going in some really fascinating places.
1: It sure is. 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
0: 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Well, here we have, speaking of procrastinators, here we have a Swiss-born musician who had a certain amount of difficulty deciding what he wanted to make of his adult life. First, he tried medicine, his father's profession. Nope, not going to work. Then the law. Nope, don't think so. Then the ministry. Well, perhaps, but not as a full-time calling. Ultimately, music. The Swiss-American Ludwig Bonvin and one of his first orchestral scores, his Festival Procession.

0: the Lansdowne Symphony, conducted there by Ruben Blundell, a work from the very end of the 19th century by the Swiss-American composer Ludwig Bonfin, his festival procession. A nice, bright, sprightly, forward-looking sort of piece. Perfect for a fun drive, as a matter. Oh, this is the final day of the fun drive. That was a perfect connection. As we come to you on a Wednesday morning, Wednesday already, September 23rd, the Classical Service of Northwest Public Broadcasting. Yes, we're having fun together on this occasion, as we always do with the music, but also we're here with serious intent, inviting you to take advantage of this opportunity, final day of this drive, to support and sustain this music going forward. Hi there, I'm Steve Reeder, joined by Jed Greenhalgh.
1: Hello, it's so good to be here. 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
0: Thank you so much in advance. Let's conclude this hour together by sampling an Academy Award-winning film score, courtesy of Canadian composer Howard Shore. Here we have Concerning Hobbits from his score for Lord of the Rings.

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0: Air and Dance, music by the English composer Frederick Delius, dedicated to the Institute for the Blind in the United Kingdom, played for you today by English Northern Philharmonia, conducted by David Lloyd-Jones, as we devote this hour to a number of prominent classical music composers associated with humanitarian and social justice causes during the course of their careers. Beginning there with Frederick Delius, many more to come as we come to you on the final day of the Fun Drive here at NWPB Classical. Thank you so much for joining and for listening and for giving. Steve Reeder here, joined in studio by our music director, Anjali Dodia.
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0: 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Tchaikovsky wrote his Marsh Slav to support wounded soldiers. 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
1: 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And In this hour, we are sharing lots of music by composers who were dedicated to causes and wanted to show their support for these different social causes with their music.
0: And as we noted a few moments ago, this very piece of music did that. Tchaikovsky wrote it for a benefit concert for wounded soldiers, his March Slav, or Slavic March.

0: You've just heard the Marsh Slav, or Slavic March by Tchaikovsky, given that reading by Nema Järvi as he conducted Sweden's Gothenburg National Symphony for you today. Here on NWPB Classical, an hour devoted to composers associated with various kinds of social and humanitarian causes over the course of their distinguished careers. Steve Reeder here along with Anjali Dodia in studio late on a Wednesday morning, September 23rd. 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
1: Yes, indeed, because today is the last day of the fund drive. 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
0: If you've never given before, please know this, that NWPB was here for you because someone else once took that first step from being a listener to being a member of NWPB. 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
1: A gift of just $5 a month, for example, will pay for the hundreds of hours of listening you'll do in the coming year. 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
0: So please, pay it forward. 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The giants of the classical music world would want you to give. Yes, indeed. And you've got the opportunity right now by calling 844-396-6002 or, alternatively, by coming to nwpb.org.
1: In a way, you'll be investing in the future of classical music, ensuring that music can be heard without barriers to it, as NWPB is a freely available resource for your community. So the next generation, perhaps someone who might experience this music for the first time, could be listening to it. And that way you're passing on the love of classical music to future generations. Just like our next composer wanted to pass on musical knowledge to the next generation.
0: And he did so very successfully.
1: Yes, indeed. Thanks so much to Linda in Richland, who donated during this fund drive, saying, "Love the station. It keeps me sane in these crazy times. I listen every chance I get." Thanks so much, Linda, for your support. And thank you for your donation during this fund drive. Same with Lisa in Chelan, who says, "I love weekend programs, Folk Alley, American Roots. Glad to be a monthly supporter." Thank you so much for being a sustaining member of NWPB, Lisa.
0: Likewise, Tracy in Ellensburg, who says, "A longtime public radio listener. We love that kind of tenure and commitment and devotion over time. That's one of the ways we build community, right? 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
0: In this hour, we're showcasing once again composers with a cause. Now, this next composer, the German-born Karl Orff, well, you probably know his music from his scenic cantata, Carmen Burana, especially the chorus that opens and closes the piece, O Fortuna. But following the Second World War, after relocating to this country, he created a whole body of work designed for musical education in a fresh, innovative, engaging sort of way for children. He actually called it Schulwerk, schoolwork, but not the scary sense of schoolwork. This is the fun kind of schoolwork, and it's a wonderful way of introducing children to the basics, the fundamentals, the elements of music. So here we have for you Carl Orff, our composer and important educator, with these five pieces for soprano, recorder, and percussion.

0: 5 pieces for soprano, recorder, and percussion from a large body of musical works and exercises titled Schulwerk, Schoolwork, created in the early 1950s by an innovative composer and musical educator, Karl Orff, Markus Zahnhausen, the recorder player, Karl Peinkofer, and Andreas Schumacher, the two percussionists. Music for the young on this station. Anjali, we showcase the young every week.
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0: 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Thank you for joining us today. I'm Steve Reeder, along with Anjali Dodia, on the final day of the Fund Drive.
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0: And use your phone as a phone.
1: Yes,
0: there's
1: indeed
0: a concept.
1: If you prefer to use your smartphone through an app, so you don't
0: exactly
1: have to talk to the friendly phone crew at the other end of the line.
0: So
1: they are friendly
0: us,
1: indeed, but
0: that's the right thing to do.
1: You know,
0: that's
1: you can thing. Always donate with the NWPB app as well. Just find and tap that donate button on the screen.
0: That works too in every way. 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
1: Consider this public good. 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Consider all the times you've gotten a really good laugh from Wait, Don't Tell Me, or the music programs helped you think differently about the music or learn something new about a composer, or even an entire time period of music on something like Sunday Baroque.
0: Yes.
1: Or early music now, for that matter. 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
0: So, context to Handel's Messiah, you may not know. He created it for Easter, not for Christmas. He introduced it in Dublin, not in London. And he wrote it specifically for a concert that benefited three different causes: prisoners' debt, to allow them to escape confinement; Mercer's Hospital, which worked with those suffering from mental illness; and also the charitable infirmary for those who simply could not afford the cost of their health care. That's where the proceeds from the first performances of Messiah went. And to that we say, Alleluia.

0: Alleluia, that iconic chorus from Handel's oratorio Messiah. Introduced in Dublin in the mid-18th century, its proceeds benefiting several charitable causes and by design. The Royal Philharmonic Orchestra, the Mormon Tabernacle Choir, all forces led there by Richard P. Cundy. Composers with causes, once again in this hour. We'll return to Mr. Handel right at the end of this segment, but right now we'd like to renew our appeal to you to make a direct investment in all of the glorious music you hear on this station and all of these superb performances every single day. You're a part of the family. You're listening. You're part of our extended family and community. We'd like you to make a financial commitment now during the final day of the fund drive. Steve Reeder here, pleased to be joined in studio by our music director, Angelie Dodia.
1: You know, you spend some time and some of your hard-earned dollars supporting the causes that you care about. 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
0: Alleluia, amen.
1: Indeed. 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
0: We come now to the Academy Award-winning composer and conductor, musical ambassador, humanitarian in so many ways, Tan Dun. And we're going to sample for you a work he created at the end of the 20th century, his Symphony 1997, which he created in collaboration with one of his good friends and frequent colleagues with the Silk Road Ensemble, the cellist Yo-Yo Ma. This is Mankind, Song of Peace by Tan Dun.

0: Music from the pen of composer, conductor, humanitarian, musical ambassador, gifted collaborator Tan Dun, Mankind, Song of Peace from his symphony 1997. Tan Dun himself on the podium conducting the Hong Kong Philharmonic with his good friend the cellist Yo-Yo Ma, the Imperial Bells Ensemble of China, and Yip's Children's Choir for you today. In this hour, composers with a cause and associated with various kinds of causes here on the Classical Service of Northwest Public Broadcasting, the final day of our fund drive. Steve Rader here, joined by Angeli Dodia.
1: We've heard from composers who are supporting some very worthwhile causes. I think peace has got to be right there near the top.
0: High on the list.
1: Absolutely. It's great to have your company with the music and during the fall fund drive. 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
0: These pieces were written over a span of several centuries, right up through this one. They were conceived for particular instruments and performers. They were made possible by various patrons or underwriters. They were initially directed at very different audiences and disseminated in many different ways.
1: Yet they all speak to you today. These compositions still sound fresh, vibrant, entertaining, and perhaps can be emotional as well. That's the function of the art and craft that went into their creation in the first place, as well as the talent involved in modern recordings and performances. 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
2: 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Now, over the last hour of music, we've been sharing pieces by composers who were writing with certain causes in mind, social causes, humanitarian causes, music of Handel, Tan-Dun, Carl Orff, and more. Well, here now is a work that, in a way, was written for a cause for celebration, for the 100th anniversary of this station going on the air. This is Greg Yasnitsky's composition for Northwest Public Broadcasting, indeed called On the Air.

0: Such a distinctive start to our Wednesday afternoon together here at NWPB, a work actually commissioned for this service's 100th anniversary back in calendar 2022. Music from the pen of Washington State University music professor emeritus Greg Yasinitsky, a score titled On the Air, with some very talented performers as well. 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We're also so pleased that you're so devoted to this service as a listener, as a donor, member, and supporter. We're coming to you on the final day of the fund drive here at NWPB Classical. Steve Reeder, along with our music director, Anjali Dodia.
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0: 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From the late 1930s, in this case, Lars-Erik Larsson and his Little Serenade for Strings.

Stockholm Sinfonietta, with Esa-Pekka Salonen conducting, playing for you music by Swedish composer Lars-Erik Larsson.

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1: On now to one of those women musicians, very talented, very insightful, very influential, even though not exactly a household name, who broke the glass ceiling, specifically at the Paris Conservatory back in the 19th century. She was not only a gifted pianist, but she taught generations of gifted pianists, Louise Farenc. And let's sample for you the work that actually brought about that breakthrough, the breaking of the glass ceiling. More later, but for the moment, let's listen to the scherzo movement from her Nonette for strings and winds.

0: That almost Mendelssohnian sound there. The Scherzo to Louise Farrenc's Nonette for strings and winds with members of the Ambache Chamber Ensemble. Now, a footnote to that piece. The first performance in Paris in the mid-19th century included a very talented, still teenaged violinist from Hungary who was already generating a lot of buzz. His name was Joseph Joachim, who had become a great friend of and a collaborator with Brahms and Dvorak and Clara Schumann and so many others. Well, he led the charge, saying, you know, this composer should really be paid on a par with her male colleagues, especially notable because she was the only woman on the faculty at that time at the Paris Conservatory, and the directorship got the message. So good for them, good for him, and especially good for her that we get to hear her music here in the 21st century. Louise Farrenc and that chamber music by her at the heart of this noon hour on a Wednesday at NWPB Classical. Steve Reeder here along with Anjali Dodia and the final day, the final drive of the drive.
1: And hearing stories about the composers or the backgrounds behind the music can really humanize these artists and these composers for us. 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
0: Ultimately, you're showing the love for the music, for the composers who write it, for the performers who bring it to life for you, who keep it alive, who keep it vital, who keep it more than interesting. They keep it emotional, compelling, engaging for you every time you listen. And they also bring you that element of surprise and discovery. Haven't heard that before. 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Who is that composer? 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
0: Absolutely. 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
0: Thank you. You are propelling this fund drive to a successful conclusion. A few more hours to go. So if you've delayed to this point, all right, fine. Lives get busy. Responsibilities are always there. Distractions are always there. But now's the time. It's the final day. NWPB.org. Here's some very elegant French Baroque music while you consider making that donation right now. This is the first concert or suite from a collection of royal concerts by François Couperin, scored for a combination of transverse flute with strings and harpsichord. Let's listen.

0: The first of the Royal Concert by François Couperin, some music that he composed for the very special chamber music recitals hosted at the Palace of Versailles for the royal court. Robert Clair and Janet C. were flute players, with David Moroni on harpsichord and Jaap der Linden on bass viol. The first of the royal concerts of Couperin on Northwest Public Broadcasting. 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

0: That's music from Randy Hathaway's American Sonata, performed by Hathaway himself and Monty Robinson, the two of them making a guitar duo in this case. The movements Wine, Song, and Dance. 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Now is the time to give at nwpb.org, 844-396-6002. I'm very pleased to be joining you on this Wednesday afternoon. I'm Anjali Dodia, and in studio with Jed Greenhalgh.
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0: 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So here now we'll hear a performance by some of our talented musicians from Victoria, Chloe and Christy Myers, the violin soloists, with Victoria Baroque Players, a concerto for two violins by Evaristo Dalla Bacco.

0: sisters Chloe and Christy Myers were the violin soloists there with Victoria Baroque Players. Happy to feature some of our regional musicians from right here in the Northwest. They're performing here Evaristo Dalabaco's Concerto for Two Violins on Northwest Public Broadcasting. And you heard it as a part of your music playlist for the final day of the Fall Fund Drive. This hour, we are featuring all sorts of performances by Northwest-based musicians and composers. Another way to that Northwest Public Broadcasting sounds like your public radio music station. It's great to be with you on this Wednesday afternoon and for the final day of the Fun Drive. I'm Anjali Dodia in studio with Jed Greenhalgh.
1: Good to be here. And yes, Anjali is right about that. And if you look around, you might not see the most robust selection of places to go for concert music enthusiasts these days. And so it's very, very important that you protect the spaces that you're getting concert music from your region with now. 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
0: Jed, I love what you said about how this Northwest Public Broadcasting is a place to showcase a platform for these musicians and these composers that are based here in the Northwest. 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
0: So here now is a performance by one of our great Northwest ensembles, and this is a really unique group as well. as well. Male Ensemble Northwest is originally based in Longview, Washington, but they're comprised entirely of music directors and educators that are based all across Washington, Idaho, and Oregon as well. So they're performing here an arrangement by Bob Wilcott. This is Simple Gifts, and that'll be followed by We Shall Walk Through the Valley in Peace.

0: performances there by Male Ensemble Northwest. We Shall Walk Through the Valley in Peace, and before that, Simple Gifts, arranged by Bob Chilcott. 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
0: In this hour of music, we're sharing performances and recordings by artists based in the Northwest and composers as well. 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I'm Anjali Dodia in studio with Jed Greenhouch.
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0: A big thank you to Margaret in OMAC, who donated during this fund drive. 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Thanks so much to Dean in Yakima and Robert in Bow. 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Well, here now is music from the San Juans, a beautiful part of our region. And Michael Gettle was inspired by the wildlife and the landscape in composing his San Juan Suite. Beginning here with The Straits and then Sundance, Michael Gettle is also pianist in this performance.

0: from the San Juan Suite by Michael Gettle. There you had The Straits and Sundance. Gettle himself was pianist, joined on occasion by bass player Sandin Wilson. Some music that was created with the Northwest in mind, created in the Northwest. That's the music you can expect on Northwest Public Broadcasting, along with the plethora of music from the ages and from around the world. I'm Anjali Dodia, joined in studio by Jed Greenhalgh, and it's that music that makes NWPB sound like your home station that is worth supporting with your donation during this final day of the fund drive. 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
0: 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So a performance now from another one of our beautiful and talented Northwest ensembles. That's the Walla Walla Symphony. And they're directed here by their late music director, Yaki Bergman, in one of the movements, the fourth movement, Allegro with Spirit, from Mozart's Symphony No. 29.

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0: the Toreador song from Bizet's Carmen in an arrangement with Empire Brass. That's part of your afternoon's classical music on Northwest Public Broadcasting. Love hearing these different arrangements of old favorites. Some ways that we can hear this music with fresh ears. And that's what you can expect every time you turn to Northwest Public Broadcasting for classical music. Some of the old favorites and some new music and some of both, I would say, at the same time. I'm Anjali Dodia, joined in studio today by Jed Greenhouch.
1: Yes, both at the same time. That reminds me of a piece by David Maslanka that finds its way to the airwaves every now and then. It's a 21st century piece for chamber saxophone ensemble, but based on Italian madrigals of the Renaissance. So you get that blend of many musical worlds all at once. Yes, Anjali is right. 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
0: It bears repeating, always bears repeating. You've probably memorized it the same way we have by this point. 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So, music of Franz Schubert now is Rondo for Violin and Orchestra with Bibas Grida and the CPE Bach Chamber Orchestra.

0: Yoel Levy leading the Atlanta Symphony Orchestra in this music by Michael Torkey. That's Javelin, that was in part composed around the celebrations and the festivities associated with the Olympic Games in Atlanta, but also composed for the Atlanta Symphony's 50th anniversary season. That was in 1994. Torkey's Javelin, part of your afternoon's classical music on Northwest Public Broadcasting. We're focusing in on American composers and ensembles and musicians in this hour, leading to the start of All Things Considered at 4 o'clock, continuing our America 250 celebration.
1: Absolutely.
0: In this autumn.
1: And it reminds me of how creative composers can get when naming their pieces. You know, Michael Torkey, in addition to all of the wonderful music he's written, he has some of the most distinctive and memorable titles. You know, all of his color pieces and Javelin and one having to do with nuts and bolts. I mean, he's got all kinds of titles, and I'm just trying to think through this creative process of the composer with the music now completed.
0: Yes. I'm Anjali Dodia. Great to be with you this afternoon. I'm joined in studio by Steve Reeder, and this is the final day of the fund drive. Time for you to decide how much to give and take action in supporting this music and all this creativity that you enjoy every time you tune in to NWPB.
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0: traffic coordinator Jordan Eby helping put the fun in Fund Drive there. 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
1: Love for the lyrics too.
0: Absolutely. Those are Jordan originals, adapting some of those great songs that we've heard sprinkled throughout
2: the Great American Songbook Revisited.
0: That's right. 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We'll hear now music of Aaron Copland that he composed with young musicians in mind for those musicians who are part of the ensembles at the High School of Music and Arts in New York. This outdoor overture, which was probably actually composed for an entirely indoor occasion in their performance hall or their concert hall. The Cincinnati Pops Orchestra under Eric Kunzel performing here.

0: Members of Eric Kunzel's Cincinnati Pops Orchestra there with the Outdoor Overture of Aaron Copland on Northwest Public Broadcasting. 3:33 actually, on a Wednesday afternoon and on this final day of the NWPB Fund Drive. 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I'm Anjali Dodia, joined in studio by Steve Reeder.
1: So pleased to be here. 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
1: Renee,
0: that sustainer
1: Renee button. In Wenatchee must have heard you, Angeli. I am a sustaining member, but want to give a little more. I listen all day long. Would be lost if you weren't there. Keep up the good fight. You are a breath of fresh air. Thank you. Well, a great big thank you to you, Renee, in Wenatchee.
0: Wonderful. Thank you so much for participating in this NWPB Fund Drive, the last day of the Fund Drive, as we're counting down the hours to a successful conclusion. And you can make that happen. NWPB.org, 844-396-6002. So in this hour of classical music, leading to the start of All Things Considered at 4 o'clock, we've been listening to American music, continuing our America at 250 celebration that's been going on all year and that we observed this summer with plenty of music programming. This is a work by James Hewitt, an American Beethoven contemporary who was born in England but moved to New York at the beginning of the 19th century. And he composed this piece dedicated to George Washington. It's the Battle of Trenton. And now Hewitt is not going as far as, say, Tchaikovsky with his 1812 overture, who used actual cannons in his work. But you will hear percussion that imitates those cannons and those battle sounds. James Hewitt's Battle of Trenton is performed here by the Goldman Band under Ainsley Cox's direction.

0: The Battle of Trenton by James Hewitt, who is one of the United States' important composers of the first decades of the 19th century, a composer, a conductor, musician as well. Ainsley Cox was conducting the Goldman Band in this performance of The Battle of Trenton on NWPB. Some of this American music as we continue a celebration of America at 2:50 and celebrate the final day of the NWPB Fall Fund Drive. 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I'm Anjali Dodia in studio with Steve Reeder.
1: And very pleased to be here. 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Thank you for joining us today. 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
0: 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One of those is the Ken Burns documentary, The American Revolution. 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And we have here a couple of selections from the soundtrack for that that documentary. Over the Water to Charlie is our first one that features Dana Lynn on fiddle and Kyle Sanna on guitar.

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And we'll round out this afternoon's music with one more piece from that soundtrack. This is O'Neill's Cavalry March.

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3: Is the United Nations still relevant?
4: That question is on the minds of many as world leaders gather at the UN General Assembly in New York.
3: It's Wednesday, September 23rd, and this is All Things Considered from NPR News. I'm Juana Summers.
4: And I'm Scott Detrow. We'll bring you the latest from the General Assembly, where behind the scenes, diplomats are working to find a way to de-escalate the war.
5: I think the fundamental challenge, and it's really at the core of what Iran needs to decide, do they want to be a country or do they want to be a revolution?
3: And we speak to a ProPublica journalist about the connections between a defense contractor and Senator Susan Collins and how the FBI was at one time looking into it.
6: I think this story gives a rare backroom take on all of the sort of mechanisms and hydraulics of how money buys influence here in D.C.
4: First, this newscast.
7: Live from NPR News in Washington, I'm Ryland Barton. A federal judge appeared inclined today to order the White House to restore the White House press passes of journalists from CNN, MS Now, and Politico. U.S. District Court Judge Timothy Kelly said that, according to precedent, it was clear that President Trump violated the news outlet's constitutional right of due process when he banned their journalists from the White House. NPR's David Folkenflik has more.
8: So even the president has acknowledged ahead of this hearing that he thought it was likely he would lose and indicated he would appeal. He said so on Truth Social. But he's enabled us all to be talking about this. This is a real issue with First Amendment implications, right, as well as due process implications. And yet we're not talking so much about how the war is going, whether or not gas is and oil are getting out through the Straits of Hormuz. We're not talking about his underwater approval ratings. We're not talking about Republicans who are in tight races running away from him. We're not talking about the economy. Right now, that may be a net plus for the president, even as in court at the moment, he's on the back foot.
7: NPR's David Folkenflik reporting. Ukrainian President Volodymyr Zelensky told the UN today that Russia's war will soon spread to other parts of Europe and called on allies to force the Kremlin to end the war before another brutal winter. NPR's Joanna Kikissis reports.
9: Zelensky said that more than 248,000 Russian soldiers had been killed or wounded in Ukraine over the last 8 months.
10: We have an archive of drone videos. Videos showing thousands and thousands of Russians losing their lives in kill zones.
9: Zelensky also detailed how Russia's war is hurting the world. He talked about grain shortages, rising fuel prices, and the race to develop even more lethal drone warfare.
10: As early as next year, there is already a real possibility that AI, not only people, will begin to decide what happens on the battlefield.
9: We need peace, he said, before we reach that point. Joanna Kikissis, NPR News, Kyiv.
7: There's growing concern that President Trump could deploy National Guard troops around polling locations. That's despite laws barring such action, as NPR's Kat Lonsdorf reports.
11: A growing number of Democratic lawmakers, retired military leaders, and civil society organizations are seeking assurance from the Trump administration that the military will not be deployed to polling places, while also preparing for such a move to occur. Having federal troops or armed agents near the polls is clearly barred by federal law. But President Trump and several other key officials have recently sidestepped direct lines of questioning around the issue. And Trump has already shown a willingness to deploy the military domestically, particularly the National Guard. Meanwhile, voting officials across the country say they plan on administering the midterms as usual and are assuring voters there are plans in place if federal agents do show up to the polls. Kat Lonsdorf, NPR News.
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12: 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Rinko Kikuchi stars as a woman returning to Tokyo's ballroom dance scene after tragedy, where an infatuation with her instructor offers a chance for rediscovery. In theaters Friday.
13: It's 4:04. This is news on Northwest Public Broadcasting. I'm Avery Cooper. This week, the U.S. Forest Service is lighting prescribed fires in North Idaho. The burns help reduce wildfire risk. But as Spokane Public Radio's Audrey Nelson reports, they're becoming harder to coordinate.
14: Prescribed burns often take place in the spring or early fall. That's when weather conditions are best suited for igniting and controlling fires. But recently, extended wildfire seasons have complicated that timeline. Mike Behrens is the fire management officer for the Idaho Panhandle National Forests. He says wildfires in other regions can affect his crew's operations.
15: Hey, we might have perfect conditions for burning here in North Idaho, but it's busy enough elsewhere in the country. They need our resources for wildfire suppression, and we can't spare them nationally for prescribed burning.
14: Increased smoke also plays a role. If smoke drifts in from other wildfires, the Forest Service might have to wait for it to disperse before adding their own. Barron says weather, smoke, and resource availability all look promising this week. He believes controlled burns will go ahead across the Panhandle National Forests. I'm Audrey Nelson, reporting.
13: President Donald Trump repeated his endorsement of U.S. Representative Michael Baumgartner Monday. In a video posted to Truth Social, the president called Baumgartner, who represents Washington's 5th District, a tremendous guy. Baumgartner says in a written statement that his campaign was happy to receive Trump's endorsement. This is not the first time Trump has endorsed Baumgartner, but it is the first time he's publicly called out Baumgartner's opponent. Carmela Conroy is a former Spokane County deputy prosecutor. In the video, Trump called her far left. He criticized her for supporting Washington's new tax on incomes over $1 million. Conroy says that as a private citizen, she is in favor of the tax.
16: I do support the idea that the people who are benefiting most, who have over $1 million in annual income, should pay some of that to pay for public schools and other services that they also benefit from.
13: Baumgartner and Conroy's second debate took place Monday in Walla Walla. The general election is November 3rd. And with the general election coming up November 3rd, now is a great time to support the Northwest Public Broadcasting Fund Drive. 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I'm Avery Cooper, and I'm here with Sarah McDaniel. 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
13: Big thank you to Carol and Bellingham. 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Catherine and Squim, thank you very much, along with Dean and Forks. 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
17: 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Now, Avery just mentioned some giving levels, and those are good things to think about. 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And there's no such thing. So I want you to reconsider what you can give. Heard from all kinds of people giving all amounts of money. So give what works for you. 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
13: Don't wait. 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This is the last show of the fund drive. Do it right now. 844-396-6002 and start your weekend strong. 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
3: And I'm Juana Summers. The Trump administration found itself playing defense in court today as a federal judge made clear he thought the White House had violated the constitutional rights of reporters. This during a hearing here in Washington, D.C., in a lawsuit filed by CNN, MS Now, and Politico. Those three news outlets sued President Trump after the White House banned their journalists because Trump said he was fed up with their stories. NPR's David Folkenflik was listening and is with us now. Hi there.
8: Hey, Juana.
3: David, tell us what happened in court today.
8: Well, so we've seen all the headlines about this as being a major First Amendment case, and it is that. But this lawsuit filed by CNN, MSNBC, and Politico has another element. And the judge, Timothy Kelly, right off the bat said, look, I think there are real problems. There's strong indications that the federal government, the administration, violated the Fifth Amendment rights of these media outlets. And that's the due process clause. That is, the president sort of announced he wanted to do these things on social media on Friday. He said so again to reporters later that afternoon. And then over the weekend, the White House scrambled to make it so. That's not a process by which the reporters and their outlets learn what they may have done to offend, and do they have a process to appeal this? So you saw the media's lawyer, Ted Boutros, Theodore Boutros Jr. He's represented NPR in another First Amendment case earlier last year. But he's basically said, hey, judge, I agree with you, but let's also focus on the First Amendment here by going after the courtroom, the White House press passes because he was upset about the coverage. He's violating the right to free speech. And in fact, he's doing so in what's called viewpoint discrimination. That is what they have to say that he doesn't like. And by treating other reporters differently, he's revealed his hand. At one point, Boutros said the president is our key and best witness for our case.
3: David, what did the Justice Department lawyer say to justify the case, why the White House pulled these journalist credentials?
8: Well, it's interesting. So Trump, when he announced that he was going to do this, said, no, it's the accretion of, basically 2 years of frustrations, not any particular stories. In their filings, the Justice Department said and repeated in court the idea that there were national security implications to reports, that they also these journalists had spread falsehoods. And they stressed the idea that this was a privilege to report from the White House and not a right. There was some pushback from the judge, Timothy Kelly. He is, in fact, a Trump appointee, but he was around for a 2018 ruling that also involved CNN, in which he found against the president and the White House on similar grounds. That is, once you grant these press passes, you can't pull it back on First Amendment issues. But again, the due process thing has been a major element for this judge all along. That said, you've seen a lot of reporters pushing back against the White House's case, even in the last few hours, where they're unraveling the idea that there are national security implications to reporting on the war broadly, criticisms of the war, on these questions of building a bunker beneath the new ballroom being constructed at the White House, and so on.
18: And David, the judge has not actually made a ruling here yet. What's ahead? And also, what is President Trump playing for here in the meantime?
8: So even the president has acknowledged ahead of this hearing that he thought it was likely he would lose and indicated he would appeal. He said so on Truth Social. But he's enabled us all to be talking about this. This is a real issue with First Amendment implications, right, as well as due process implications. And yet we're not talking so much about how the war is going, whether or not gas is and oil are getting out through the Straits of Hormuz. We're not talking about his underwater approval ratings. We're not talking about Republicans who are in tight races running away from him. We're not talking about the economy. Right now, that may be a net plus for the president, even as in court at the moment, he's on the back foot.
18: Well, here at All Things Considered, we're talking about it all. That is NPR's David Folkenflik. Thanks.
8: You bet.
19: For more on what happened today, let's turn to Andrew Weissman. He is a former federal prosecutor and general counsel of the FBI. And we'll note he also regularly provides legal analysis on MS Now, one of the key defendants here, or one of the key networks involved in this. Andrew, welcome to All Things Considered.
20: Thank you so much.
19: You said before you didn't think the administration would prevail here. As we just heard, President Trump doesn't seem to think so either. Was there anything you heard from the hearing today that changed your mind?
20: No, I actually agree with David that while there are two grounds that the court could rule on, the First Amendment ground and the due process ground, certainly at oral argument, and you know, things could change in a written opinion, but an oral argument, the judge was very focused on the due process issues here. And that does give a clean way for the judge to decide this. It is also consistent with what the judge did in the Jim Acosta case, which he had in 2018, where he ruled for the journalist against the government's position on due process grounds.
19: Right.
20: So that seems like a clear way for him to move forward.
19: That was the case during the first administration, a CNN journalist who was often going head to head with the president and Trump administration staffers. They tried to take away his press pass. That was overturned. I want to talk more broadly, though, about one of the arguments we've been hearing, because you've seen the administration use it a lot, and that's the national security rationale for this ban. The letter sent to all three outlets say that they are, quote, trafficking in verifiable falsehoods about national security and other issues and publishing sensitive or classified information. Tell us whether or not that particular line of argument could have some legal weight, or judges might listen to it.
20: So normally a good faith argument based on national security would have the courts giving great deference, but it has to be a good faith argument. Here, let me give you two reasons that I think it's extremely problematic. Let me give you an example of the sort of post hoc national security rationalization. Here's an example from the MS Now letter received from the Department of Justice, but this is after the deprivation had occurred. Now there's pulling their passes. And I'm just going to quote from it. In August 2026, MS Now claimed that the Iran conflict had significantly depleted the U.S. military's munition supply. So that's directly quoting from the government, saying that's one of the ways in which MS Now infringed on national security interests of the government. But the source, what the MS Now was citing, was a government document that the government itself had published in the Federal Register just 2 months before. So that is just pretextual then to say that's a national security issue.
19: Yeah.
20: The second issue is that you have to remember the government has been using national security recently to try and shore up its claims. But for instance,
19: sure, on the ballroom, we're now seeing it with this arch Trump is trying to build. It's a repeated argument.
20: Yeah, and as I was the general counsel of the FBI, and one of the things that was surprising to me is if it's a true national security issue, you would not expect to see the government putting in filings in public exactly what the plans are for the arch or for the ballroom, so that our adversaries would know, you know, in explicit detail what those national security things are and where they are. So it strikes me as an unusual way to be asserting a national security interest.
19: We've got about 30 seconds left. You said a good faith national security argument before. I'm wondering, have you seen a shift in how judges take these arguments over the past year or so? Are judges getting more skeptical?
20: Yeah, that's a great question. And I think the best evidence for that is the Chief Justice of the United States pointed out that the courts have a role to make sure that the invocation of asserted claims, including national security, are not pretextual. And that's the word, the specific word that the Chief Justice used.
19: And Andrew,
20: to me,
19: I just
20: that read as a brushback.
19: I've just got to pause you right there because we've got to move on for the segment. But that's Andrew Weissman, a former federal prosecutor and law professor at NYU. Thank you so much.
20: You're welcome.
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18: Tech and political leaders are debating whether AI poses a future risk to humanity. Meanwhile, many parents point to real-world harms from AI affecting their children right now. In the worst cases, some have ended in suicide. With Congress not acting on the issue, many states are stepping in to pass laws to regulate chatbots. But NPR's Katie McHugh found that tech companies are trying to shape those laws, and she's here to tell us more about it. Hey, Katie.
0: Hi.
18: So, Katie, why are some parents around the country now pushing for chatbot regulations?
0: Let's start with the story of Cynthia Montoya. She is the mother of a 13-year-old girl in Colorado. Her daughter started interacting with chatbots in 2023. The conversations quickly turned sexual without her initiating. She entered into a mental health decline, and sadly, her daughter died by suicide that year. So like Montoya, other families are now channeling their grief into activism. And since Congress isn't acting, they are turning to states and hoping to pass regulations in states that can make chatbots safer for children.
18: What kind of changes have you been hearing that families would like to see states make in order to regulate chatbots and keep kids safer?
0: They would like to see restrictions on sexual content being directed towards minors, flagging for any signs of a mental health crisis, and also directing any users that do display those signs to resources such as suicide hotlines. They would also like to see liability for AI companies in these cases as well.
18: And Katie, your reporting's found that the industry is stepping in. They're trying to shape these laws in these states. What did you find?
0: Bills have been introduced all over the country in at least 10 states and have been passed in several of those. But as I was reporting, I was told by lawmakers, activists and lawyers that there was a tech industry lobbying campaign, especially led by Google. So this was a coordinated campaign to help write, shape legislation and also recruit lawmakers to sponsor these bills that were favorable to the tech industry.
18: Tell us more about what the companies are trying to do here.
0: The bills that were popping up in several states, a lot of them had very identical language. And this language included exemptions for some of the most widely used chatbots. For instance, several bills exempted chatbots that are, quote, within another software application or web interface or computer program. And advocates worry, for instance, that this could exclude chatbots such as Meta AI and Grok, which are hosted in existing social media platforms.
18: And when you took this reporting to these tech companies, what did they have to say?
0: Several didn't respond, but Google, who led this campaign from my reporting, issued a statement saying that the company is committed to supporting thoughtful legislation. And it did say it also collaborates with lawmakers and community advocates to help shape this policy.
18: And what about the families who have been pushing for these bills, who are concerned about the safety of kids? How have they responded to what's happened to them?
0: So Montoya in Colorado is now working with civics groups and lawmakers, and she's hoping to draft her own bill that will hopefully be introduced next year. But she says the fact that one chatbot bill has already been put in place makes this job harder because lawmakers could see chatbot regulation as a done deal, she says, and move to focus on other issues rather than introducing a new, stronger bill next year.
18: Yeah. NPR's Katie McHugh, thank you.
0: Thank you.